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0: 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Y hoy, la nueva Hits 96.5. 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

0: This is Perspectives.
1: I'm Beth Carroll. Literacy is the focus at the annual Child Health Symposium to be held here in Orlando. And that event is sponsored by the Ginsberg Institute at Nemours Children's Health. My guest is Nancy Malello, who is the vice president of the Ginsberg Institute. Good to see you again. And if I'm not mistaken, this would be the second symposium?
2: This is our fourth symposium.
1: Fourth. Okay.
2: Yes.
1: Okay.
2: Yes.
1: And would you go ahead and explain first what the Ginsberg Institute is?
2: Absolutely. And again, nice to see you again, Beth. And the Ginsberg Institute was established 3.5 years ago by a generous gift from Allen Ginsberg and the Ginsberg Family Foundation to Nemours Children's Health, all with the mission to ensure that every child has an opportunity to thrive. And if you think about a child's life, 85% of their life and health happens outside of the clinic or the hospital walls. And so our mission at the Ginsberg Institute is ensure that we bring community together, that we work with our community partners, that we work within the healthcare system, but beyond the healthcare system to ensure that every child has an opportunity to thrive.
1: And this symposium is going to be community-wide, bringing in other organizations and agencies. And I have to ask you why. And I think part of your answer will entail explaining how you get from health to literacy.
2: Yes. So the symposium at this, we're over capacity, which is a great problem to have. We anticipated about 500 attendees, and as of today, we have 565 folks registered for the event. So we're quite excited about that. And what that shows to us is that the community realizes that literacy is a key component of every aspect of a child's life. And I think the fact that we know that not one organization can solve this by themselves, literacy is all of our responsibilities. Literacy doesn't just live in the school with the responsibility of the classroom. It really lives in the clinic. It lives in community, all of various community education programs. It lives with policymakers, because we truly believe that literacy is a foundational social driver of health. And during the symposium, we will have a keynote speaker, Dana Susskind, who is from University of Chicago. She's a New York Times best author, and really talks about literacy, forging literacy through connecting and nurturing the human raised connection, thinking about AI and how AI impacts learning for our children. So this, we all realize that if we want to solve this literacy crisis in our country, that it has to be all of us working together for that greater good.
1: All right, go ahead for me and explain what you mean by the term literacy crisis. What is this condition that prompted the subject for this symposium?
2: So if you look at the state of Florida, and we'll just take kindergarten readiness, is 60% of all children that are preparing for kindergarten are not ready. So we know that when you're going into school, we want our children to be prepared and ready as possible to learn. And if 60% of our children are not ready for kindergarten, that's going to have long lasting impacts on their health, their well-being, their economic prosperity. We do know that third grade is the biggest predictor for health and longevity. And we know, I mean, that's, I think, very, very well researched and documented. And if you can look at, if third grade is the biggest predictor of long-term health, how do we go as far downstream as we possibly can? How do we think about prevention before there's a problem? So let's address all of those things before a child even enters school, so that when they're in third grade and they're on grade level or above grade level, then the next big sort of time period is eighth grade. Are they on grade level at eighth grade? That means that they'll graduate from high school. And there's substantial data and evidence that just graduating from high school has a 10-year life expectancy on those on folks that don't graduate from high school compared to those that do graduate from high school. And therefore, if we always talk about in public health is going downstream, we want to go as downstream as possible to where we can talk about prevention. And if you think about getting our kids ready for kindergarten, that is one of the biggest thing I think we can do in terms of having our children be successful and ready to learn to read.
1: Okay. So what are the different issues or even formats in which those issues will be discussed at the symposium? I'm curious about, you know, how much are you looking at the norms of society in modern day, and how much are you looking at, you know, just the maybe the skills that we look at in readiness have shifted?
2: So at the symposium, first of all, I'm really proud of the fact that we view the Ginsberg Institute, I view us as the community quarterback. And if you think about the role of a quarterback is they can see the whole field. They're not running the ball every time, but they can see the whole field and say, are these three organizations, should these three groups be working together because they have a common mission and they don't even know about each other? Should these organizations are doing great work in the community, they need to be highlighted and the community is not aware of what they're doing. So as the community quarterback, we involve many, many community organizations into the symposium. So name a few. Page 15, which is an incredible organization that helps. It seems like you know Page 15. that helps children really find their voice in poetry and writing, creative writing. And we spoke with them months and months and months ago, and they had a competition. And two of their young students, their poems were won this competition, and they are on the notebooks that we're giving to every participant that comes into the room. We also have the Peace and Justice Institute, and they're going to be partners with us to talk about the principles of how we treat each other and how that impacts us as we're showing up into the conference and starting to strategize together about these big systems change. And they're going to come and present. And then Madeline Thacker from the Children's Health, the Children's Movement, from really a policy and advocacy group, she's actually going to come and speak to us about a pledge that she's really starting to have get some groundswell around to help us think about policy and what we need to be doing in the policy sphere. And then we have a national speaker that I think we'll all learn from, because I think that's important. We need to hear what's the latest evidence, what are the best practices? What are people doing in other parts of the country? We'll have an opportunity to hear that. And then we have breakout sessions. This is the first time our symposium is trying breakout sessions. And for the first time, we were a little worried, how many are we going to get? And we ended up receiving 20 applications for breakout sessions. We initially anticipated that we would have five rooms for breakout sessions, but they were so great that we had to expand to eight sessions. And we have community organizations. We have UCF coming. We have folks from Rollins coming. So the sessions are really an opportunity. We have students putting on a session for other students that are interested in education and public health and learning. So we really, our mission is really to ensure that the community voice, we want to bring experts, we all want to learn, but it's an opportunity for our community partners to really come into this room and start to talk together, to strategize, to think about big systems change that we can only do if we do it together.
1: All of those groups you mentioned, I wasn't familiar with the third one, but yes, the first two have been on the show and, you know, we've talked about what they do and they are absolutely, you know, on the ground and what's going on in the community. So there's sort of like the action and Page 15, the direct connection with those young people and literacy. But you mentioned the policy, you know, and how much do you think development and implementation of policy is at the core of helping bring those children to a point of kindergarten readiness, reading readiness in eighth grade, and so on?
2: So the organization is called the Children's Movement of Florida, and their CEO is Madeline Thacker. And what I have learned as a public health person over this last 2 years of really digging into literacy is I think if we, every state, if you think about it, every state has a different way that they treat, even just take the way reading and writing is taught. Every state has a different model. Even the models that we have around kindergarten in and of itself. So the state of Florida, we have VPK, and half of a day of your child's kindergarten is supported by the state of Florida. Other states don't have anything. There's no state support for VPK. So I think we have folks in the room this is not my expertise, but what is important to us, we all understand, to make real change is you have to have policymakers at the table. And so we wanted to ensure that we have the experts around this topic that are policymakers at the table.
1: So you mentioned there will be these different breakout sessions, keynote speaker, et cetera. What happens after the symposium? You know, the reflection, the people go back to their own corners. What happens?
2: Yes, such a great question. And first, I forgot one of our key partners, which is the Reed Charitable Foundation. I don't know if you know the Reed Charitable Foundation. The CEO is Jen Kanoff, and she actually was a trial lawyer, and her son was not learning to read, and she realized early on that something was wrong, and he turned out to be diagnosed with dyslexia. And she quit her job as a lawyer and started this nonprofit, and it is on a personal mission to ensure that our teachers in this country and in the world, she has programs in other countries, learn the science of reading, because not every teacher understands really how to, you can graduate from college and not really know how to teach reading. So she's an incredible partner that will also be in the room. And in terms of, you ask a great question around what's next, because we at the Ginsberg Institute did not want to have a symposium that was one day we all come together, we talk about a great problem, and then we never address it again. And that doesn't serve us well as a community. That doesn't create change agents in the world, right? So one of the things that we have that came as a result of this symposium 2 years ago was we launched the Children's Health Collaborative. It's a learning network that meets quarterly, and we bring experts from around the country on various topics on literacy and food and nutrition and economic prosperity for families and mental health topics. So we bring experts from across the country. We bring experts from right in our own backyard. We learn from each other. We also offer grants. So the United Way of Central Florida, the Heart of United Way, gave $100,000, and the Marianna Pratt Foundation gave $100,000. And this year we gave out $200,000 worth of grants to the community as a result of a symposium. And we will get this at this point, the Children's Health Collaborative has 175 members across Central Florida. We've received those gifts again from the Heart of Florida United Way and the Marianna Pratt Foundation. And we'll be giving out another five grants this time, four $50,000 grants and one $25,000 grant supported by the Ginsberg Institute. So those are tangible, impactful ways that we can keep conversations going, that we can continue to build networks, that's really crucial, is that we have networks and networks above networks. And that we're providing funding to our community. At the collaborative, we had a survey at the end of last year, and we asked how many new partners were developed as a result of the collaborative. And 50% of the folks said that they actually met someone they had not met in the community, and they established a new partnership as a result of being a member of the collaborative.
1: So definitely with well over nearly 600 people, I think you said, coming to this, there should be a lot of connections made.
2: Yes.
1: You know, what I failed to ask you, and maybe we should go over this, is how are you defining literacy? I imagine it's in a very broad way, given, you know, the diversity of organizations, and certainly leading to, if you have greater literacy, greater reading comprehension in the health field, you can really make sense of what what you need to do for your health, right? And I'm kind of sort of beating around the bush in terms of knowing when you're being fooled as well as getting the information you need, right? So, but yeah, how are you defining literacy in this context?
2: So I let me define kindergarten readiness. So okay. If you think about kindergarten readiness, a component of it is literacy. Does a child learn? Is a child ready to learn to read? Okay. But if you think about a whole child, and that's what we do at Nemours, is we think about a child as a whole child health. And so a child needs to have a full belly and have eaten lunch, eaten breakfast and eaten lunch, and they're ready to come to school and they're ready to learn. They need to have parents who are engaged and understand how important literacy is. And maybe parents might need some help in understanding emotional well-being and emotional regulation. We need teachers who understand emotional regulation, because for a child to learn, they have to be able to sit in their seat. They have to understand how to regulate their emotions so that they're in a place to learn. They have to have screenings. So they have to be screened for hearing and vision and behavioral assessments done to see if there are any interventions that need to occur. So there are many aspects that get a child ready for kindergarten that's not just literacy. Do I know my letters? It's, do I come to school prepared to learn? Do my parents come to school supported and feel like they can help their child and are prepared to learn? And that's how we're approaching kindergarten readiness. And why, I've gotten this question a few times, is why does a health system care about this? And what I would say is that what really makes Nemours unique is that we're not just focused on treating illness. We're really focused on creating the conditions for children to be healthy and thrive. And as I said, we know that what happens in a child's home and in a school and in their community shapes their health outcomes just as much as what happens in a doctor's office. And we know that educational achievement is really that strong predictor of health and lifelong health.
1: And one more question about the symposium and the scope of what will be discussed. Kindergarten readiness, but we see from the numbers that even with the programs like VPK, again, that readiness and that literacy is still, the numbers are dropping. So that suggests that there are young people who are now past that point, who are in it, maybe on their way to eighth grade. Will you be talking about them as well?
2: Yes. So the conference itself will be focused on really thinking about the next chapter and how we think about literacy, and that literacy for all of us is really sort of a key component of our ability to be healthy. So our partners will be there, educators will be there, thinking about what are some of the new things that are happening and what are some of the new partnerships that we could make. All of these community-based organizations are coming and saying, thinking differently, how do we think differently about, okay, I may be an organization that provides food to families who are in need. How can I help our families in terms of literacy? Because again, I think it takes all of us. If we really, really want to move the needle on having the healthiest generation of children, we have to start with literacy. That really underpins so much of what we do.
1: So last question for you, because I know you have to go. For people listening, they're not going to be at the symposium. It's full up. Is there any way they can learn more about the Ginsberg Institute and your work, as well as maybe specifically the outcomes of this symposium?
2: Absolutely. We actually have a website that is focused specifically on the Child Health Symposium. After the symposium, we'll have a report that talks about what happened during the day, what we learned, what insights we can gain. For more information about the Ginsberg Children's Health Symposium, you can visit our website at nemours.org/Ginsberg.
1: Thank you so much. Nancy Malello is Vice President of the Ginsberg Institute at Nemours Children's Health. I'm Beth Perrell. The National Highway Traffic Safety Administration's Highway Safety Specialist, Laura Dunn, is with us again, this time to tell us about how to keep children secure with the right car seat.
3: So during Child Passenger Safety Week this year, we're reminding parents and caregivers of the importance of using the right car seat for their child's age and size. We want to make sure folks are using the right car seat or booster seat every trip and every time. So our website on NHTSA.gov, the right seat, has a tool to help you find the right car seat for your child's age and size. There are lots of helpful tools, the car seat finder, the inspection station locator. So once you've found the right seat, you can get some free hands-on help installing it from a certified child passenger safety technician.
1: That is very helpful because, you know, remembering back to when I needed to make those decisions, I never was wholly sure about what was the right size, given the size of my child, because our children grow at different, you know, in spurts, and it's hard to kind of keep up sometimes. What are the factors that we consider when choosing that seat?
3: So we want to make sure that we're choosing a seat that fits our vehicle, it fits our budget, fits our child, and that one that we can use correctly every time. So, you know, car seats are designed for specific developmental stages. Also, they are engineered in order to protect specific parts of your child's body based on their size and their development. So for example, rear-facing car seats, you know, cradle an infant's head and neck during impact, while booster seats really make sure your child's positioned in the seatbelt correctly in a crash. So skipping any of those stages or transitioning too early can really increase your child's risk of injury. So a tool that we have that helps people find the right seat is called the Car Seat Finder tool on our website. And it helps parents find that correct seat when they enter their child's age, weight, and height into that tool. And it provides an output of, you know, the safest car seat options for your child.
1: And when it comes to one sibling taking over the other car seat, that's pretty

0: get recalled that then the manufacturer would, provide to you to correct that defect. So we encourage folks to, evaluate that those seats are in good working order. And we have some guidelines also on our website for if you are going to be thinking about using a seat that another child has already used. You want to make sure that seat was not in a crash. So it is totally acceptable for siblings to use the same seat, just as long as it kind of meets those criteria.
1: Okay. So I also want to ask you about how well these work. People my age, even the other day, I heard someone talk about, oh, we used to ride in the back of the truck and the, without the seat
0: Yeah.
1: belts. But these car seats make a huge difference, don't they, in saving lives?
0: They do. They're the best tools that we have to keep children safe on our nation's roads. When they are installed correctly, car seats can reduce that risk of fatal injury in passenger cars by 71% for infants and 54% for toddlers. And another thing that folks should be aware of is that nearly half of all car seats are installed incorrectly. Parents ha are, we would say, kind of overly confident about their ability to install them correctly. And we really encourage people to, seek out expert help from a child passenger safety technician in their area to make sure that they're using that seat correctly every trip, every time.
1: So when you say that they are installed incorrectly, what is the result of that? They're just too loose and don't stay in place?
0: So there are lots of ways you can misuse a car seat, but a common thing that we see is if parents install a car seat with the seat belt, they may forget to switch that seat belt into a locking position. Many of modern passenger cars now, you switch that seat belt mode from just being like regular passenger mode for adults into a locking mode to secure a car seat. So that's a common mistake. The car seat is then too loose and it doesn't perform the way it's supposed to in a crash. The harnessing being too loose is a really common mistake also. Unfortunately, in that scenario, if it's the harness is too loose, that child can be ejected from the vehicle in the case of a crash. So there is just really it's an important thing for parents to kind of double check to make sure that they are following the directions for installation from the car seat manufacturer and the vehicle manufacturer, and making sure they're using that harness correctly in their vehicle as well.
1: And when it comes down to the point at which the child, it's time not to use a car seat, is that about size or age or both?
0: For most of child passenger safety, it's about size. And we all know that, kids grow differently and maybe kids have longer legs and a shorter torso, and that kind of affects like how the seatbelt fits them. So I would just say that we have some guidelines on our website about transitioning from a harnessed car seat into a booster seat, and then transitioning from a booster seat into an adult seat belt. And it's really about fit and how that seat belt fits them. So we encourage folks to take advantage, of those recommendations and really kind of evaluate how it fits their child in each stage. And also, state law differs by state. So you want to make sure that you're following the guidelines for the law in the state that you live in as well.
1: And when it comes to moving to the front seat, again, an issue of law, but also of size, maybe.
0: Usually, our recommendation about the front seat is that the safest place for all kids under the age of 13 is in the back seat. And a big reason for that is that their bodies are not developmentally ready to withstand the force of an airbag until they are closer to the age of 13, which is why that is our recommendation. So, to be on the safe side, I would encourage folks to keep their kids in the back seat until they turn 13.
1: All right, Laura, let's go ahead and remind everybody of the key points.
0: Absolutely. 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
1: Great. And one more thing I want to tag on here is the topic of hot cars, which we have spoken about in the past. 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
0: They do get hot. 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That might help to keep them cooler, certainly. Try to be aware of that when you're moving your children in and out of those car seats or booster seats.
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0: Yeah. 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
3: Sintoniza N+ Univisión Orlando para estar actualizado de las noticias locales. A las 6 p.m. con Noticias N+ Univisión Orlando. 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
4: 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From the legislative floor to the high-stakes 2026 U.S. Senate race in Florida, few figures command the spotlight quite like State Representative Angie Nixon. Raised in Jacksonville by a single mother, Nixon has built her career on a fiery brand of grassroots activism, taking on battles for public education, housing affordability, and progressive economic reform. Whether she's staging protests or rallying working families across the Sunshine State, Nixon remains one of Florida's most polarizing and closely watched political catalysts. How will Florida's political future shake out? Don't just guess. 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
2: 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From her roots in Plant City to the chambers of the U.S. Senate, Ashley Moody's political ascent has been defined by the courtroom and the campaign trail. Serving previously as a circuit judge and Florida's attorney general, Moody built her platform on legal enforcement, public safety initiatives, and conservative policy. Now stepping into the spotlight for a high-stakes statewide mandate, she remains one of the most prominent figures shaping the future of the Sunshine State. How will Florida's political future shake out? Don't just guess. 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
3: 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From the legislative floor to the high-stakes 2026 U.S. Senate race in Florida, few figures command the spotlight quite like State Representative Angie Nixon. Raised in Jacksonville by a single mother, Nixon has built her career on a fiery brand of grassroots activism, taking on battles for public education, housing affordability, and progressive economic reform. Whether she's staging protests or rallying working families across the Sunshine State, Nixon remains one of Florida's most polarizing and closely watched political catalysts. How will Florida's political future shake out? Don't just guess. Track the shifts as they happen. The 2026 midterms are moving faster than ever, and every political outcome has a price tag. Track live odds on the Florida Senate race and control your insights with Kalshi, the federally regulated financial exchange where you can trade on elections, policy, and current events. 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
0: Yeah. Va al app de Hits y pendiente a la palabra clave a las 8 y 10 de la mañana, 12, 2 y 5 de la tarde. 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